0: Spokane appeared in court today. Northwest Public Broadcasting's Anna King reports he's charged with first-degree arson.
1: The purpose of the hearing was to
0: Structures in Spokane appeared in court today. Northwest Public Broadcasting's Anna King reports he's charged with first-degree arson.
1: The purpose of the

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5: 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Currently 74 degrees on the Missouri State campus and 651. 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

0: Good morning. The war with Iran is draining the Army's supply of missiles. Those are the weapons of choice for attack and defense. How does it change U.S. calculations for this war and for possible future ones? It's Morning Edition from NPR News. FDA advisors want the agency to approve a new flu vaccine, and that's prompting debate. I'm Michelle Martin.
1: And I'm Steve Inskeep. On one side is a test by Moderna of more than 40,000 people. On the other side is RFK Jr. Also, cases of black lung disease are rising among coal miners. And David Ellison says resistance to his planned takeover of Warner Brothers is about politics, not law. It's Wednesday, August 5th. This day in 1861, President Lincoln signed a law to help fund the Union in the Civil War, including the first income tax. The news is next.
2: Live from NPR News in Washington, I'm Windsor Johnston. A key Democratic Senate race in Michigan is still too close to call, with candidates Haley Stevens and Abdul El-Sayed locked in a tight contest. NPR's Tamara Keith reports the outcome could be a significant test for both the progressive wing of the Democratic Party and the outside groups that spent heavily in the race.
3: The American Democracy Project, which is linked to the pro-Israel lobbying group AIPAC, spent $32 million on ads to support Haley Stevens there. That's according to the tracking firm Ad Impact. So if she doesn't pull it out, that would be a massive defeat for them. But in Missouri's first congressional district, where that AIPAC-linked group was also the biggest ad spender, the AIPAC-favored candidate, Congressman Wesley Bell, easily defeated former Congresswoman Cori Bush in a rematch.
2: That's NPR's Tamara Keith reporting. Yemen's Iranian-backed Houthis say they've targeted a Saudi oil tanker in the northern Red Sea with a number of ballistic missiles. NPR's Adil Al-Shanti reports the Houthis declared a blockade on Saudi ships in a major choke point that the country uses to transport oil.
4: The Houthi rebels called the targeting of the Saudi oil tanker, quote, precise. They said this strike brings the number of Saudi tankers they have attacked to 8. Saudi Arabia did not immediately comment on the strikes. Last month, the Iranian-backed group declared a blockade on Saudi ships in the Bab el-Mandeb Strait, which connects the Red Sea to the Indian Ocean and the Gulf of Aden. They said it was in retaliation for a Saudi siege in Yemen. Saudi Arabia depended on this choke point to ship oil after the disruption in the Strait of Hormuz began in February. The blockade on Bab el-Mandeb threatens to widen the U.S. war with Iran and further affect the world's oil supplies. Hadil Al-Shalchi, NPR News, Istanbul.
2: Russia carried out another round of missiles in the Ukrainian capital overnight, killing at least 17 people and wounding dozens more. NPR's Greg Myrie reports Russian forces have intensified the attacks to exploit Ukraine's lack of air defenses.
5: Russia fired more than two dozen ballistic and hypersonic missiles into Kyiv and its suburbs, igniting large blazes that lit up the night. At daybreak, the sky remained hazy with acrid smoke. The deadliest attack was at a train platform where 8 people were killed while waiting for a train that was running late. Ukraine says it's exhausted its stockpile of U.S.-made Patriot air defense missiles that have limited the damage from Russian attacks in recent years. President Volodymyr Zelensky is pleading with the U.S. and other nations to resupply Ukraine. Greg Myrie, NPR News, Kyiv.
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6: It's 7:04 for KSMU News. I'm Chris Drew. Protect Majority Rule Missouri, a campaign against Amendment 4, held a watch party in Springfield Tuesday night. KSMU's Michelle Skaliski was there and has this story.
7: The mood at the watch party was festive. There was a DJ and food. People sat at round tables and visited, and a screen showed results as they came in. One who was there was Skylar Hawkins, who has campaigned against both amendments 4 and 5 for weeks. She was ready to relax and celebrate.
8: You know, we've all worked really hard. We've been out in the sun, we've been out in the rain, knocking doors, talking to strangers, which is really hard, and we all care so much about our community, and it's good to celebrate. These things are hard, and they're hard topics, and we also have to find the joy in organizing and talking about these hard topics.
7: She says she voted against the amendments because she wanted to keep the power in the hands of Missourians. Chris Garlett was at the watch party. He says he voted no on both 4 and 5 because he felt they were bad for working families.
9: We don't need increased taxes because they're trying to eliminate one. And they're going to have to make that up somewhere else, and it's going to be our pockets.
7: He says the vote Tuesday sends this message to state legislators.
9: I think that they're telling them that they're tired. They're tired of being taxed. They're tired of not being listened to.
7: Hawkins says the vote shows Missourians that there's power in the people.
8: And that we want to make our choices and we want our tax dollars to go to good use. They, you know what, we want our tax dollars to support us because we work hard. Missourians work hard and show up every day for this economy. And we want those tax dollars and that hard work to show back up in our communities.
7: For KSMU News, I'm Michelle Skoliski.
6: And there was an upset in Southwest Missouri in the Republican primary race for Missouri Senate District 20 Tuesday night. Challenger Lori Rook beat incumbent and rising Republican leader Curtis Trent in what the Missouri Independent had previously described as the most expensive state Senate primary election in Missouri this year. Senator Trent has held the office since 2023, representing District 20, which includes rural Greene County as well as Webster, Dade, and Barton counties. Trent previously represented Springfield's Missouri House District 133. Rook is a Springfield-based attorney. She previously ran in the Republican primary for Missouri State Treasurer in 2024. She described herself as a political outsider. She differentiated herself from Trent by advocating against Amendment 5. Trent was a sponsor of Amendment 5. His loss will have ripple effects in the Republican Party. Trent was expected to run for majority floor leader in the Missouri Senate. Rook will face Democrat Sean Falconer in the November 3rd general election. Currently 75 degrees on the Missouri State campus. Mostly sunny, a slight chance of rain and storms this afternoon. Highs in the lower 90s. 50% chance of rain and storms tonight. Breezy, lows in the lower 70s. 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
11: It's Morning Edition from NPR News. I'm Michelle Martin.
1: And I'm Steve Inskeep. U.S. missile stockpiles are running low.
11: The war with Iran is in its sixth month. NPR has confirmed that the Army has used up most of its long-range attack missiles during the war. That was first reported by Reuters.
1: NPR's Kat Lonsdorf is covering this story. Kat, good morning.
12: Hey, good morning, Steve.
1: Okay, what do you know here and what kind of missiles are we talking about?
12: So what the U.S. is running out of are precision missiles like PrSMs and ATACMS, according to a U.S. official familiar with the data who was not authorized to speak publicly. And Steve, just to talk you through those acronyms a bit, ATACM stands for the Army Tactical Missile System. The other missile, the PrSM, stands for Precision Strike Missile. These are all offensive weapons which can be fired from hundreds of miles away. And they play an important role in protecting U.S. service members, since it means you don't have to send an American pilot, for example, too close to an enemy target.
1: I have to pause and just note how impressive it is that the United States has an offensive weapon called an ATACM.
12: Right, yeah.
1: But having noted that, how precise can you be in saying that the stockpiles are running low?
12: Well, it's all classified. The Pentagon doesn't give out the numbers of missiles that have been used. We do know that there have been more than 15,000 Iranian targets hit during this war.
1: Wow.
12: But many of those have been in the massive U.S. airstrikes that the U.S. was carrying out earlier. Now, we should note that many senior military officials and analysts believe that the U.S. does have sufficient supply of offensive weapons for now, despite those shortages I just mentioned. You know, one of the concerns with running low on these precision missiles is that it takes years to replenish them. So a shortage leaves the U.S. vulnerable in future conflicts, too, particularly if China decides to attack Taiwan in the coming years.
1: Oh, well, there you've hit on something, Kat, because it may well be the United States has plenty of missiles for now, but military planners would be asking, what if we need thousands more for a conflict that breaks out next week? That's why they would feel like it's a shortage.
12: Right.
1: Now, we're talking about offensive missiles here. What about defensive missiles?
12: Right, so that is a key question. A report out last month by the Center for Strategic and International Studies sheds some light on that. It found that the U.S. stockpile of Patriot interceptors. Those are the main tool that the U.S. has to shoot down incoming attack drones and missiles at targets in the Middle East, like U.S. bases, has shrunk by about two-thirds since this war started in Iran. The exact number of Patriots is also classified, but a U.S. official not authorized to discuss sensitive issues told NPR that the figures in that report are pretty accurate.

0: is unpopular and the cost of living in this country is high. Those are indicators that would usually point to a wave election for congressional Democrats, and as their candidates outraise their GOP opponents, they are mostly favored. But the Republicans have the resources to make up that money gap by drawing on outside groups. That includes party-affiliated organizations and super PACs. Here's Brendan Glavin. He's director of Insights at Open Secrets. It's a nonprofit that tracks money in politics.
1: These outside groups play a very important role in these races. Republicans have a very big advantage. At the super PAC level, the super PACs I'm talking about, they have $187 million cash advantage. And then the big X factor is Trump's super PAC, which is, you know, MAGA Inc. That super PAC has $400 million.
0: Republicans also won the mid-decade redistricting war kicked off by President Trump. It sums to about a 10-seat boost in the House of Representatives. And in the Senate, too, Republicans say they're feeling confident about their map, defending seats in red states that Trump has won previously, like Texas and Iowa. Bernadette Breslin is National Press Secretary at the National Republican Senatorial Committee. She says that Senate candidates have a compelling message.
2: President Trump and Senate Republicans have delivered lower drug prices, a secure border, new jobs, and lower taxes. And our candidates continue to speak with voters across battleground states who have shared how Republicans' working families' tax cuts, for instance, have positively impacted their lives through no taxes on tips, overtime, and Social Security.
0: Breslin says Democrats have been in a race to the bottom against far-left candidates in their primaries and that Americans can see the administration's results.
2: Americans are seeing violent crime rates, for instance, plummet nationally. And that's thanks to the leadership of President Trump and Senate Republicans.
0: Democrats refute that characterization, of course, and point to cuts to health insurance subsidies passed by Republicans. And they're on pretty sure footing right now, largely ahead in polling. But with Republicans' war chest and advantages in House and Senate maps, recreating the massive waves we've seen in previous midterm cycles could be a challenge. Eric McDaniel, NPR News in Washington.
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4: 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Later this hour at 7:45, a full election wrap-up. 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More from NPR News up next.

0: Live from NPR News in Washington, I'm Dave Mattingly. President Trump says a deal with Iran to reopen the Strait of Hormuz to commercial ship traffic could be announced today. The president was speaking to reporters in California yesterday as Iran held indirect talks with Oman. On Monday, Trump told reporters at the White House he was giving Iran one last chance to make a deal. A suspect is under arrest in Southern California in what authorities are investigating as a potential threat to the president. As Steve Futterman reports, the arrest took place ahead of the Trump appearance yesterday at a fundraiser at his golf club in Los Angeles.
1: The arrest took place on Sunday, 2 days before Trump's appearance here at a Republican fundraiser. The LA County Sheriff's Department says the 38-year-old suspect appeared to be monitoring security preparations and was taking pictures. A loaded pistol was found in his car. A later search of the suspect's home uncovered additional weapons, including an AR-style rifle, along with ammunition, body armor, and notebooks, which the Sheriff's Department says contained concerning statements. The suspect's being held on suspicion of carrying a concealed firearm and possession of prohibited ammunition. The investigation itself continues. The case has been presented to the district attorney's office. For NPR News, I'm Steve Futterman in Los Angeles.
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2: It's 7:31 for KSMU News. I'm Chris Drew. Missouri voters have soundly rejected Amendment 4. The proposal would have required a proposed constitutional amendment brought forward by the public to pass in all 8 congressional districts. St. Louis Public Radio's Sarah Kellogg reports.
3: Supporters of Amendment 4 said its passage would have given rural voters a stronger voice. They also said the current initiative petition process is beholden to out-of-state special interest groups that spend money to influence Missouri politics. Opponents say the changes would have effectively killed the initiative petition process for proposed constitutional amendments and ended majority rule. In a statement released after Amendment 4's failure, Governor Mike Kehoe said, quote, special interests succeeded in keeping our Constitution vulnerable. He also said he will continue working, quote, to fight for election integrity, transparency, and a system that does not allow our Constitution to be up for sale. I'm Sarah Kellogg.
2: And Missouri voters overwhelmingly rejected Amendment 5. That proposed constitutional amendment would have given state lawmakers the ability to expand sales and use taxes in order to eliminate the state income tax. Amy Bluen is with the Missouri Budget Project, which opposed Amendment 5. She believes the fact that there was not a specific plan that stated how taxes would be changed hurt the amendment.
4: This is the show me state, and they did not get shown what the details were. And I think that was a significant part.
2: While lawmakers can pass a bill at any time to reduce the income tax, they needed voter permission so they could expand sales and use taxes. Voters statewide also approved Amendments 1 and 2. Voters in Ash Grove and Nixa approved taxes for roads and fire protection. Join us for full election wrap-up later this morning at 7:45. You can also find election coverage online at ksmu.org and in our newscast in the NPR app. Currently 77 degrees on the Missouri State campus, mostly sunny, a slight chance of rain and storms this afternoon, highs in the lower 90s, a 50% chance for rain and storms tonight, breezy, lows in the lower 70s, another 50% chance of rain Thursday, otherwise hot highs in the lower 90s, more rain possible Thursday night, lows in the lower 70s. 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
1: 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We'll have the Marketplace Morning Report up after that to wrap up the hour. That and more ahead.

0: Michigan's primary is a test for the Democratic Party and its broader identity. Shift toward the populist left or stay with the establishment center. 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
3: Good morning, I'm Steve Inskeep. Democracy takes place in public. When a legislature works, people watch from the gallery. Occasionally, protesters burst in. And in Brazil, lawmakers looked up to see capybaras. These South American animals are furry brown, kind of cute, with big heads, and they weigh up to 175 pounds. Video shows them strolling into a state legislative building. They caused some excitement, although the animals remained calm. It's Morning Edition.
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1: It's 7:45 for KSMU News. I'm Chris Drew. Voters across Missouri went to the polls Tuesday, deciding statewide, regional, and local primary elections and a number of ballot items. Voters statewide approved Amendments 1 and 2. They voted down Amendments 4 and 5. NHCSA voters approved a sales tax for the NHCSA Fire Protection District. The 1% tax will allow the district to increase firefighters' salaries and add staff. NHCSA Fire Chief Lloyd Wallace told KSMU recently that staffing is becoming a problem for the district.
5: We feel like we're going to reach a tipping point here where in order to provide a timely response to the community's emergency and have units available to respond to those emergencies, we're going to have to add additional staffing.
1: Wallace says the starting wage for a NHCSA firefighter is currently just above the state's minimum wage of $15 an hour. He expects higher salaries to reduce the turnover rate while helping the district recruit employees. According to Wallace, the NHCSA Fire Protection District serves around 34,000 people. Voters in Ash Grove approved maintaining a one-half of 1 cent sales tax to fund street maintenance, repairs, and construction. In its 2025 filing with the Missouri State Auditor, Ash Grove reported the tax generated $86,511 in revenue. It's an ongoing tax that comes up for a vote every 10 years. In an interview with KY3 earlier this summer, Ash Grove Mayor Caleb Smith said the city has several road projects in mind that may be funded by the tax, including fixing Exchange and Tower and addressing roads in low water areas prone to flooding. Tuesday's primary featured races for Greene County offices. No Democrats ran, and only one office was contested in the Republican primary, the office of Circuit Clerk. In that race, incumbent Brian Feimster defeated his challenger Shannon Pierce with 53% of the vote. Feimster was first elected to the office in November 2022. In Christian County, Jared Taylor defeated Terry Bible with 62% of the vote in the Republican primary race for presiding commissioner. Both Feimster and Taylor will be unopposed in November. In Stone County, Kelly Power beat incumbent Gordon Weathers and challenger Doug Minton in the Republican race for presiding commissioner. Power won the three-way race with 38% of the vote. Weathers was put in the spotlight this past year in Stone County as the county wrestled with a referendum to disband its planning and zoning department. Planning and zoning survived that referendum, but Weathers could not secure his own victory Tuesday. There were several candidates in the Republican primary for local Missouri House races. In District 129, which serves most of Webster County, Will Worsham came out ahead of Stan Cote and Levy Lansdowne. Worsham will face Democrat John Gray in the November general election. In the Republican primary for District 138, which covers southern and central Christian County and much of Stone County, Burt Whaley defeated Tom Franiak. Whaley will face Democrat Chris Daughtry in November. In District 139, which covers northwest Christian County, Bob Titus came out ahead of Sandy Carnes in the Republican primary. In District 140, which covers parts of central and northern Christian County, incumbent Jamie Gregg defeated his challenger Angela Romine. Gregg will face Democrat Julie Curran in November. Republican primary challenger Lori Rook upset incumbent Republican State Senator for District 20, Curtis Trent. Rook and Trent faced off yesterday in what the Missouri Independent had described as the most expensive state primary election this year. Senator Trent had held the office since 2023, representing District 20, which includes rural Greene County, as well as Webster, Dade, and Barton counties. Trent previously represented Springfield's Missouri House District 133. Rook is a Springfield-based attorney. She previously ran in the Republican primary for Missouri State Treasurer in 2024. Rook will face Democrat Sean Falconer in the November 3 general election. Falconer describes himself on his campaign website as a healthcare professional, educator, and mediator. He states that he's running to, quote, uphold responsible, serious leadership in Missouri. And Congressman Eric Burleson defeated two challengers Tuesday in the Republican primary for the 7th Congressional District. In November, he'll face Democrat Missy Hesketh and Libertarian Kevin Craig, who were both unopposed in their primary elections. Burleson was elected to the U.S. House of Representatives in 2022, moving into a seat previously held by Billy Long, who lost to U.S. Senator Eric Schmidt in the November 2022 Republican primary election. For KSMU News, I'm Chris Drew.

0: for, you know, Obama twice, and then they also voted for President Trump. So what's the message there?
1: Spectrum.
0: Sorry, we lost you for a minute there. I couldn't hear the first thing you said.
1: Yeah, so I think we
0: Are you okay?
1: Yeah, I'm sorry. I think we often think that people walk around thinking that people are wondering if they live on a left-right spectrum. I think more often people are more interested in asking, how can I afford my groceries and how can I pay my rent? And I think that's the responsibility that we have to answer. And so I think we appeal to independents in the same way that we've been appealing to everyone. We need candidates who aren't bought off by the corporations who are raising your prices. We need candidates who are actually going to fight the attempt of these corporations to buy our politics, and who are going to fight for policies that make your life more affordable, guarantee you health care, protect your air and water, and stand for you.
0: If you win, what's your priority? You know, in November, what's your priority? Well, come January when you take your seat, what would be your number one priority? Can you hear
1: me? Michelle, as you know, I'm a doctor. I want everybody in this country to have health care. But the way we do that is we've got to stand up to the way that Citizens United has corrupted our politics for far too long. And so I want everybody to have health care, and we've got to get money out of politics to do that.
0: That is Dr. Abdul El-Sayed. He is running for the Democratic nomination in Michigan's Senate race. Dr. Abdul El-Sayed, thank you so much for talking with us, and we'll talk again soon once the race is called.
1: Thank you for having me.
0: This is NPR News.
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2: 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Missouri State University President Biff Williams weighs in on a variety of topics each month on engaging the community. Tune in to KSMU to learn about things that are happening on campus and how they connect with the broader community. That's Engaging the Community, the third Friday of each month at 7:45 a.m. here on Ozarks Public Radio. Stay with us. More from NPR News up next.

0: secure border, new jobs, and lower taxes. And our candidates continue to speak with voters across battleground states who have shared how Republicans' working families' tax cuts, for instance, have positively impacted their lives through no taxes on tips, overtime, and Social Security.
1: Breslin says Democrats have been in a race to the bottom against far-left candidates in their primaries and that Americans can see the administration's results.
0: Americans are seeing violent crime rates, for instance, plummet nationally. And that's thanks to the leadership of President Trump and Senate Republicans.
1: Democrats refute that characterization, of course, and point to cuts to health insurance subsidies passed by Republicans. And they're on pretty sure footing right now, largely ahead in polling. But with Republicans' war chest and advantages in House and Senate maps, recreating the massive waves we've seen in previous midterm cycles could be a challenge. Eric McDaniel, NPR News in Washington.
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3: 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At 22, Blythe was hit by an 18-wheeler and spent the years that followed rebuilding her identity from scratch. 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
1: 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Up next at 9:45, a wrap-up of election news from across the region. We'll have the Marketplace Morning Report up after that to wrap up the hour. Classical music coming up at 10.

0: Michigan's primary is a test for the Democratic Party and its broader identity. Shift toward the populist left or stay with the establishment center. 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
3: Good morning, I'm Steve Inskeep. Democracy takes place in public. When a legislature works, people watch from the gallery. Occasionally, protesters burst in. And in Brazil, lawmakers looked up to see capybaras. These South American animals are furry, brown, kind of cute, with big heads, and they weigh up to 175 pounds. Video shows them strolling into a state legislative building. They caused some excitement, although the animals remained calm. It's Morning Edition.
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1: It's 9:45 for KSMU News. I'm Chris Drew. Voters across Missouri went to the polls Tuesday, deciding statewide, regional, and local primary elections and a number of ballot items. Voters statewide approved Amendments 1 and 2. They voted down Amendments 4 and 5. NHCSA voters approved a sales tax for the NHCSA Fire Protection District. The 1% tax will allow the district to increase firefighters' salaries and add staff. NHCSA Fire Chief Lloyd Wallace told KSMU recently that staffing is becoming a problem for the district.
5: We feel like we're going to reach a tipping point here where in order to provide a timely response to the community's emergency and have units available to respond to those emergencies, we're going to have to add additional staffing.
1: Wallace says the starting wage for a NHCSA firefighter is currently just above the state's minimum wage of $15 an hour. He expects higher salaries to reduce the turnover rate while helping the district recruit employees. According to Wallace, the NHCSA Fire Protection District serves around 34,000 people. Voters in Ash Grove approved maintaining a one-half of 1 cent sales tax to fund street maintenance, repairs, and construction. In its 2025 filing with the Missouri State Auditor, Ash Grove reported the tax generated $86,511 in revenue. It's an ongoing tax that comes up for a vote every 10 years. In an interview with KY3 earlier this summer, Ash Grove Mayor Caleb Smith said the city has several road projects in mind that may be funded by the tax, including fixing Exchange and Tower and addressing roads in low water areas prone to flooding. Tuesday's primary featured races for Greene County offices. No Democrats ran, and only one office was contested in the Republican primary, the office of Circuit Clerk. In that race, incumbent Brian Feimster defeated his challenger Shannon Pierce with 53% of the vote. Feimster was first elected to the office in November 2022. In Christian County, Jared Taylor defeated Terry Bible with 62% of the vote in the Republican primary race for presiding commissioner. Both Feimster and Taylor will be unopposed in November. In Stone County, Kelly Power beat incumbent Gordon Weathers and challenger Doug Minton in the Republican race for presiding commissioner. Power won the three-way race with 38% of the vote. Weathers was put in the spotlight this past year in Stone County as the county wrestled with a referendum to disband its planning and zoning department. Planning and zoning survived that referendum, but Weathers could not secure his own victory Tuesday. There were several candidates in the Republican primary for local Missouri House races. In District 129, which serves most of Webster County, Will Worsham came out ahead of Stan Cote and Levy Lansdowne. Worsham will face Democrat John Gray in the November general election. In the Republican primary for District 138, which covers southern and central Christian County and much of Stone County, Burt Whaley defeated Tom Franiak. Whaley will face Democrat Chris Daughtry in November. In District 139, which covers northwest Christian County, Bob Titus came out ahead of Sandy Carnes in the Republican primary. In District 140, which covers parts of central and northern Christian County, incumbent Jamie Gregg defeated his challenger Angela Romine. Gregg will face Democrat Julie Curran in November. Republican primary challenger Lori Rook upset incumbent Republican State Senator for District 20, Curtis Trent. Rook and Trent faced off yesterday in what the Missouri Independent had described as the most expensive state primary election this year. Senator Trent had held the office since 2023, representing District 20, which includes rural Greene County, as well as Webster, Dade, and Barton counties. Trent previously represented Springfield's Missouri House District 133. Rook is a Springfield-based attorney. She previously ran in the Republican primary for Missouri State Treasurer in 2024. Rook will face Democrat Sean Falconer in the November 3 general election. Falconer describes himself on his campaign website as a healthcare professional, educator, and mediator. He states that he's running to, quote, uphold responsible, serious leadership in Missouri. And Congressman Eric Burleson defeated two challengers Tuesday in the Republican primary for the 7th Congressional District. In November, he'll face Democrat Missy Hesketh and Libertarian Kevin Craig, who were both unopposed in their primary elections. Burleson was elected to the U.S. House of Representatives in 2022, moving into a seat previously held by Billy Long, who lost to U.S. Senator Eric Schmidt in the November 2022 Republican primary election. For KSMU News, I'm Chris Drew.

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Up next, the Marketplace Morning Report is going to wrap up Morning Edition for the day. 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

0: Branford Marsalis playing saxophone in the Orpheus Chamber Orchestra. That was the Brasileira movement from Scaramouche. I think my mouth has been on vacation too long. Darius Milhaud's music.
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5: 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Wildfires are destroying homes and other structures in and around Spokane, Washington. How people are assessing their losses and considering the process of rebuilding their lives after fire. That story and all the latest news this afternoon from 1 to 3 on Here and Now. And don't miss what's happening in the Ozarks arts community. 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
0: This is music by Yosef Suk, who moved in with his teacher. I don't know how that would... I guess if you had a really terrific relationship with your music teacher, that might be a good thing. I guess it's just because I didn't practice. I always felt a little tense when I was around mine, but there you go. Anyhow, he moved in with Antonin Dvorak, and over a period of time, he also became his son-in-law. So it must have worked out well for everybody involved. This is Suk's Serenade for Strings. It was written at the suggestion of Dvorak soon after he started studying with him, saying, you know, Yosef, you write such depressing stuff. How about lightening up a little bit and writing something cheerful and upbeat? So Suk came back to the lesson with Dvorak with this, the Serenade for Strings with the Suk Chamber Orchestra, led by a relative, Yosef Suk.

0: Well, his future father-in-law gave him his assignment, and I think he got an A-plus on that one, on no nepotism involved. Yosef Suk's Serenade for Strings, written for his teacher, Antonín Dvořák, the Suk Chamber Orchestra, led by Yosef Suk.
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2: 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At 22, Blythe was hit by an 18-wheeler and spent the years that followed rebuilding her identity from scratch. This is a conversation about why creativity isn't a talent, it's a tool, and what 5 minutes with a marker can do for you. 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
0: This is the piece of music that led to Sir Arthur Sullivan collaborating with W.S. Gilbert, except Gilbert had nothing to do with this. Sullivan was asked to write incidental music for a London production of The Merchant of Venice in 1871, but the huge success led to them beginning their collaboration that lasted for 25 years, just a couple weeks after A Merchant had its opening. Here's the suite from Merchant of Venice by Arthur Sullivan with the City of Birmingham Symphony led by Vivian Dunn.

0: Okay, right or wrong. I remember having a band conductor said, "No stinger, no stinger." Sousa didn't write stingers, but we often played them, didn't we? The Thunderer, Frederick Fennell leading the Eastman Wind Ensemble. If a stinger's okay with Frederick Fennell, it's okay by me.
1: 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Coming up next hour on Here and Now, Dr. Abdul El-Sayed, a progressive who opposes Israel's war in Gaza, narrowly defeated moderate Congresswoman Haley Stevens in Michigan's highly contested Democratic Senate primary. NPR senior political correspondent Tamara Keith will join us to discuss what El-Sayed's victory could mean for the progressive wing of the Democratic Party this November. That's Here and Now, this afternoon from 1 to 3 on KSMU. 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
0: And my younger son went to school in Decorah, Iowa, which is not too far from Spillville. And that area of northeastern Iowa is just absolutely gorgeous, just beautiful countryside. And that's where Dvorak was in the summer of 1893, taking a sabbatical from his temporary job as director of the then New York Conservatory. No longer exists, but it was just brand new in those days. And his family came over, his kids and his wife came over from Bohemia and joined him in the little village of Spillville that to this day has a huge Czech community, and he just couldn't rest, although he said almost all of these works came to him rather quickly, starting with New World Symphony. Then he followed that when he was in Spillville and ensconced there for the summer after some travel, the American String Quartet, and very, very quickly came up with the American String Quintet. Here it is with the addition of violist Kim Kashkashian and the Parker Quartet.

0: Kim Kashkashian playing viola, joining the Parker Quartet in the string quintet The American by Antonín Dvořák.
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0: This is music by Amy Beach, 3 pieces for piano with Joanne Polk.

0: The Justice Department is increasingly charging people protesting Trump's immigration campaign with criminal conspiracy, which can lead to years in federal prison. That has some legal experts worried.
1: I think it's important to see these indictments and the use of this law for what it is, which is an attempt to scare Americans.
0: I'm Elsa Chang. That story on All Things Considered from NPR News.
2: I'm Jess Belisle. Thanks so much for joining us for Here and Now on your Wednesday afternoon. Coming up, Robin Young will speak with a family in Spokane, Washington, who evacuated less than half an hour before their home was on fire. Plus, an antitrust lawsuit has put Paramount's bid for the larger Warner Brothers Discovery in jeopardy. Paramount's chairman says the problem is really about politics and whether he's fit to own CNN. 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
3: This is Fresh Air. I'm Terry Gross. Let's get back to the interview I recorded yesterday with New York Times reporter Eric Lipton. He's been investigating how President Trump and his family have profited from self-enriching White House deal-making, the conflicts of interest these business deals present, and the ethical questions they raise. This year, Lipton won his fourth Pulitzer Prize. When we left off, we were talking about a Trump administration tungsten mining deal in Kazakhstan. Within weeks of the deal, Trump's sons, Don Jr. and Eric, had investments related to that mining deal. So the Commerce Secretary, Howard Lutnick, who's heavily involved in these tungsten deals, his sons are profiting too. Can you tell us more about how they're profiting or how they stand to potentially profit?
4: Yeah, so Lutnick, before he became the Commerce Secretary, he was running a company called Cantor Fitzgerald, which has a bunch of arms. But one of the things that they do is they help startups raise capital. And so what we found was that at the same time as Howard Lutnick is promoting the United States as a investor in mining companies, his Cantor Fitzgerald has been helping some of the same mining companies raise hundreds of millions of dollars in private capital. So as Commerce Secretary, he, in his role on some of the bodies like the Export-Import Bank and other federal agencies, those agencies have notified these companies that we're going to give you billions of dollars of financing. And on the other side, the sons of Lutnick have been bringing them private financing, and they get paid fees. And one of the reasons that the companies need private dollars is that the federal government has come and said, we're going to give you public financing. So all of a sudden, it's a lot easier for them to go to Wall Street and say, look, the federal government is giving us billions of dollars in financing. So don't you want to invest in us? So then his sons are there basically through their companies and raising private capital for these same mining companies. And they get paid fees right away. Whether or not those mining companies, you know, succeed or fail, you know, they're going to get paid a fee, and they've made those fees. So what we found was there were, you know, almost a dozen companies that the Trump administration has agreed to help finance that the Lutnick companies have also done work with to help them raise capital since the beginning of 2025. So there's this, again, an intertwining of the public policy actions that the dad is taking and the private sector profitability that's coming from the actions that the sons are doing. It's a similar thing that's happening with the Trump sons that's happening with the Lutnick sons. Now, again, both the White House and the Commerce Department and Cantor Fitzgerald each assert that there are no conflicts of interest, that the Trump sons are independent business people who are making, you know, decisions to pursue, you know, their own business interests. And Cantor Fitzgerald makes the point, which is true, is that it had been in the mining sector for a number of years and it's continuing to help its partners raise capital. Those are true things. But it does create an appearance at a minimum of a conflict of interest because, you know, Howard Lutnick is helping these same companies and helping bring them billions of dollars worth of capital at the same time as the sons are helping bring private capital to these same companies. So it creates, at a minimum, an appearance of conflict of interest.
3: Would it be fair to say maybe that's a reason why Howard Lutnick shouldn't be Commerce Secretary? If he is intertwined with businesses, or if his sons are intertwined with businesses he's supposed to be helping regulate, maybe he's not the right guy for the job?
4: I mean, he has complied with the federal law, which requires him to divest of his holdings in Cantor Fitzgerald, and he has turned over his holdings to his sons and other family members. And so he does not actually legally have a conflict of interest. I mean, it is an unusual situation to have a commerce secretary whose family is so deeply involved in financing the same sectors. You know, we've written about this a number of times now. The Sun's company is financing data centers, which, you know, Howard Lutnick has been intensely involved with. They're funding the nuclear power industry, which, again, Lutnick is intensely involved with. And they're funding the mining sector. And so in all three areas, Lutnick is driving federal policy, and the Suns are helping fund the companies that are seeking to capture the profits from those policy changes that his dad is making. Now, it is not a formal legal conflict of interest, but it does create the appearance of a conflict of interest on a scale that we have perhaps never seen for a commerce secretary, similar to the kind of the scale of the conflict of interest that we're seeing with the president and his sons. It's just at a level that it just really doesn't have precedent in American history. But is it technically illegal? You know, no, it's not, as far as I can tell. But it creates a blending. What the thing is, in the United States, we are used to separating, you know, the job of running the federal government from the job of running your private businesses. And, you know, we're not the Middle East where, you know, you're run by, you know, the royal family. And the royal family is both the government and the profit making. The royal families, they own the oil company. They own everything. They own the economy. And they are also the decision makers. And there's a blending of those roles, which is that's the way it works in the Middle East and in the sovereign, you know, world. But that's not the way it works in the United States. We've had a tradition where the people that run the government, they disassociate themselves from the private sector interests. They put their holdings in blind trust. You know, they have, and they attempt to avoid conflicts of interest. But the Trump family has chosen to act differently. And there are no formal federal prohibitions on doing what they're doing. But it's raising a lot of questions. And it's also keeping us quite busy as reporters, because we're determined to examine each one of these relationships, to document it, to bring the facts out, to make it transparent, and so people can at least know about what's happening.
3: Well, let me reintroduce you again. If you're just joining us, my guest is four-time Pulitzer Prize-winning New York Times reporter Eric Lipton. We'll be right back. This is Fresh Air.
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And from BritBox, from the world of Jane Austen in The Other Bennet Sister to the rolling Yorkshire hills in A Woman of Substance, BritBox is committed to helping viewers find their next escape. 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And from the estate of Joan B. Kroc, whose bequest serves as an enduring investment in the future of public radio and seeks to help NPR be the model for high-quality journalism in the 21st century.

0: It's a minute before 4 o'clock, and you're listening to KSMU Springfield 91.1, KSMS Point Lookout Branson 90.5, and KSMW West Plains at 90.3. We're also streaming online at ksmu.org. I'm Jess Belisle. All Things Considered from NPR News is coming up next. Mary Louise Kelly will speak with Senator Bernie Sanders about what voters can take away from the results of this week's primaries, including a major win for progressives in Michigan. Plus, Israel is facing a substantial shortage in troop numbers as reservists, exhausted from war, are failing to turn up for duty. Also, with Ariana Grande's name in headlines, how do we talk about body image in the public eye? That conversation and much more, all coming up on All Things Considered, up next on KSMU. Stay tuned.
1: If there's anything we're seeing right now in this very unusual moment in American history, is conventional wisdom is no longer conventional.
2: Unpacking the results from last night in Michigan. The Senate primary was a nail-biter. It's raising questions about who can win come November.
3: For Wednesday, August 5th, this is All Things Considered.
2: I'm Mary Louise Kelly.
3: And I'm Elsie Chang. Ahead this hour, we question Senator Bernie Sanders about the future of the Democratic Party.
2: Also, Ariana Grande's appearance in a new video sparks debate about health and privacy.
3: But is her body any of our business?
4: The troubling part is that part of her art is her body and the way that she presents it to us.
2: And a Massachusetts museum goes viral for being the worst aquarium ever.
5: Everybody on the side of the street with big grins calling out to us saying, worst aquarium ever!
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6: Live from NPR News in Washington, I'm Libby Casey. In Michigan, progressive Abdul El-Sayed has narrowly won the state's highly watched Democratic Senate primary. As Russ McNamara of the Michigan Public Radio Network reports, although funding was lopsided, it was the most expensive Senate primary ever.

next to the state of Israel is vanishingly small now. Support for continued war against Israel's enemies in Lebanon and Iran is overwhelmingly high. But the question remains, who will fight these wars? Emily Fang, NPR News Television.

0: 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That more coming up. It's 4:20.
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0: 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And coming up next from reporter Meg Anderson, the Justice Department is increasingly charging ICE protesters with criminal conspiracy. Some legal experts worry this will target those who oppose the Trump administration's deportation agenda. 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
2: 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I'm Elsa Chang.
3: And I'm Mary Louise Kelly. The Justice Department is increasingly charging the people protesting President Trump's immigration campaign with criminal conspiracy. That can lead to years in federal prison. As NPR criminal justice correspondent Meg Anderson reports, some legal experts worry the DOJ is stretching conspiracy laws to sweep up political activists who oppose the administration's deportation agenda.
4: Early one morning this June, Treasurer Thorsen was drinking coffee on her couch in Minneapolis when she heard a knock at the front door.
5: I go and I see a woman standing there in office clothes, but with a Homeland Security vest over the top. And I see six more agents standing in my front yard.
4: Thorsen is a special education teacher. She was still in her pajamas.
5: She said, we have a warrant for your arrest for conspiracy. I was really taken off guard.
4: The agent let her change and hug her partner goodbye before they took her into custody. The government charged Thorsen and 14 other people with engaging in a conspiracy to impede federal agents, one it says culminated in the setting up of blockades outside ICE's headquarters during the surge in Minnesota this winter. The government cited meetings and conversations on the encrypted app Signal as evidence. Thorsen declined to comment on the specifics of the indictment. But the charges are part of an escalating trend. NPR reviewed data from the last 5 years on how the federal government is wielding one specific charge, conspiracy to impede or injure an officer. The statute dates back to the Civil War, and historically it's been used infrequently. But since Trump took office last year, the DOJ has charged more than three dozen people with this conspiracy charge in at least 10 different cases. All of them involve people protesting ICE.
6: I definitely think these cases are part of a broader trend that's worth watching.
4: Aaron Turr with the Foundation for Individual Rights and Expression says each case is different. Some involve things like property destruction, which the First Amendment does not protect.
6: But some defendants aren't accused of personally engaging in that conduct. So the concern there is that the government

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1: 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Welcome, friends. Welcome.